0: vanity project by the gentleman who fancied himself the new Tarantino or something. So, you know, what's your make of the analogies or the similarities and differences between your lie and the room?
1: I don't think there are any differences. When it comes to the creation of it and the I'm going to put this out there because I want people to see it, it's exactly the same thing. They both did it. They all did these movies because they wanted to.
2: Mm.
1: And they thought they had something great to say and something great to show, and or maybe they didn't and just thought, I want to do this.
2: It's my childhood dream.
1: No, like, there's nothing. It's a movie. There's nothing in the world. You're not doing anything wrong.
2: Mm.
1: You know, it's not a judgment on your moral character. You haven't committed a crime. Well, crime against cinema, maybe, but it's not a crime. You haven't done anything fundamentally so bad that can't be.

0: forgiven. And if those two people and Tommy Wiseau, although he's a different guy altogether, but basically the same kind of thing. Yeah. If you're really into this and you're pleased as punch with yourself and you found joy doing it, go for it.
1: Yeah.
0: Bombate. Gaia. Yeah. Godspeed. I don't know what it is. There should not be, nobody should be sitting there saying, you have no right to this. Sure you do. Sure you do. It's like it happened with music a few years ago when autotune popped up and everybody started using computer programs to make music, not AI, but computer for autotuning and things like that. You know. I think I, at one point, was among the types to go, well, you know, just because you can doesn't mean you should. And I've had a change of heart on that kind of – that's a long time ago. I've had a change of heart on that for a long time. Because, you know, we've all watched more and more money get poured into some other animated film, which is that's just true. Soulless and empty. And this one was
1: – despite the delicate production, like here and there, like details and everything.
0: Exactly. You can have all the money in the world. It doesn't make a difference. I have yet to see one of those Disney remakes – of their old films, either a live action version or an animated version of something they've done, I've yet to see one that was actually worth my time or anybody else's time.
1: So,
0: you know, that's for shareholders. It's not for the filmmakers or the audience. New Lai was for them. It was for the filmmakers, and it was, you know, maybe it's for the audience.
1: I think now we are also at an era when there are so many different, like, you know, kind of like fixed storylines where you can almost, you know, guess about what happened next. But then here's a different kind of play here, and then it's bringing a total fresh air, you know, to the audience as well. And to me, like, my key takeaways from this film is, like, firstly, you can never gauge the Chinese consumer's appetite nowadays because I feel like it's, you know, everything is possible. And many are falling into the so-called emotional consumption as well. And, you know, whether it's for, you know, make you happy or sad, as long as it can, like, resonate with them, you know, make them a little bit happier, they will just fall into this. And then I also feel that it's such an American dream in China. You know, when we talk about American dream, you know, people just want to do everything they can, like, you know, through, you know, whatever efforts they're making to realize this dream. And this is, you know, how the director is realizing his dream, you know, bit by bit. It's taking 5 years, and he also showed that, you know, he doesn't want to use AI. So he really tried to do every frame, you know, by his own hands, like it's basically frame by frame. And then if he cares too much about the details, he said it's never going to, you know, be out. So you just have to, he chose to just let the story run first. And then he said the outcome, you know, when people talk about how poor quality it is, he said it is inevitable because he already, you know he didn't choose to do that for, you know, even longer time, you know, to just delve into the details. He wanted to run the story first, to let it out first. And the
0: story, there's nothing wrong with that.
1: And certainly, this is a story not only about the story, right? When we watch a film, I think people also care about the story behind of the film, like why you want to create this film. And then now we earlier mentioned about it's a mother to son team. Only two person basically did everything for the film. And then they spent 5 years. And there's also, you know, the portrayal of how the cow mother protecting the cow son, New Lai. And it's also, it's the love of his own mother to him as well. He said during this 5 years when, you know, originally his family didn't really support him, the family was saying, you're crazy, like, to have this idea, because he originally was doing the construction business. Like, he was doing some renovation things, and he has his own company to do that. But then he suddenly, you know, gradually he said, oh, let's change the company's name into a culture entertainment company. And that's how it all started. And then he just, you know, suddenly changed the idea to do films. And, you know, he said, this is my childhood dream. And then his mother gradually, you know, supported him. And then even, you know, learned everything from scratch about the screenwriting, the dubbing, and even produce a song for this film. And I think when you see online the reactions, people even say, I can't even tell, oh, this is like the sound quality a little bit different. This is a dubbing sound. And then this is a natural sound, the ambient sound. Like the layers, originally you shouldn't be able to tell it, right? But now the audience can't tell the differences.
0: Yeah.
1: So I do think it's kind of like an American story happening in China. And then that also can give confidence to more people who have their own dreams and ideas to tell them that, you know, everything is possible. And another point I want to say that, you know, many people are asking how on earth this film can be released in a cinema. Like,
2: how do you get approval?
1: Apparently, from what I read, it's like the distributor.
0: It's not the content that's true. That would be.
2: But usually, if you look at sort of the regulatory authorities in larger sort of coastal provinces, they tend to have a baseline quality check as well on top of the or further to political checks. Whereas, of course, if you talk about say Shaanxi, Ningxia, well, not even Shaanxi, but say smaller provinces and perhaps a laxer with a. Regulations. So I am indeed baffled or bemused by the porousness of the regulation. But on a plus, it's given us immense mirth. I think because you're going to, you know, echo what you said, right?
0: It's also a matter of, I mean, everyone is worried about the industry and getting people to come into theaters. When you hear a word of mouth, for whatever reason, a word of mouth, something notable that's word of mouth.
2: That's right.
0: If you're a theater owner, you're going to go out of your way and go, as long as isn't
1: bringing people here.
0: If it's going to get people into my theater, I'll take that.
2: That's right.
0: And there's a lot more leeway these days with for theater owners, for exhibitors too, to kind of select their own stuff. So that helps.
1: Yeah.
0: Sorry, we cut you off.
1: Just, you know, based on what I read, like, apparently he found a distributor, right, to release a film. And then I think the distributor also know him. And then the distributor, I think they're in Dalian City. And then the distributor was saying that, oh, like, actually, you know, I encourage you to not release a film because of the quality of the film. But then because of the director so insistent on, you know, to get it out, maybe they just, you know, I have this dream, just let it out. You know, I want people to see it as long as just see it in the cinema. That already, you know, make me feel happy. And then I feel it's all worth it. Then that distributor, okay, since you insisted on, you know, releasing it, then I'll just do it for you. And then, you know, we all know the story. Apparently, in the first few days, no one really watched it, right? It's only after people started to share the clips of the films, and then that got more attention, and more people, you know, flocked to the cinema cinema to see, you know, how there's just many curious people.
0: You said a couple months ago. It spoke to audiences and Chinese audiences or this, that, and, you know, and they responded to this and the other thing. He's a Chinese filmmaker. Obviously, he's influenced by his own life, his where he grew up, his culture, his language, all that kind of thing. So he makes a movie that speaks to the audiences that are nearby. But Chinese audiences are not really that different from anybody else.
2: That's right.
0: Everywhere this year. There's been a film that popped up here, just little. That's the other big story of the year. Little films have been
1: Obsession
0: popping up.
1: Obsession as well,
0: is a classic. Backrooms have been popping up out of nowhere, where people are going. This is another part of the interesting story of New Light. It's a rejection of all that stuff that we're being force-fed.
2: That's right. Mm.
0: Chiefly AI, but also chiefly these Spider-Man for whatever reason.
3: What is happening to me?
4: Did you miss me, Spidey?
0: People love Spider-Man, so it's going to work no matter what. But all these other things people have been actively rejecting, not just in China, in Canada, United States, Europe, South America, markets everywhere.
2: Over-curated.
0: Africans are doing their own thing. India's doing its own thing. Right. And people and audiences are starting to tell people, you know what? We're going to watch what we want to watch.
2: Yep.
0: And if it feels like AI, we're not interested.
1: Yeah.
0: I want to see the hand of the artist. I want to feel the voice of the artist or the writer. And we're going to do that.
1: Yeah.
0: No matter how good or bad it is.
2: Authenticity.
1: Not sure if you watched the film Kung Fu Soccer, like by Stephen Chow earlier.
0: Yep.
1: There was a lot of like criticism on how he allegedly used AI to produce some of the scenes on the film. And I think people can just spot it. They can feel, you know, whether it's like artificial or not. Yeah.
0: That made way more. That made about $100 million more than the most recent All Wishes or Eight Immortals, whichever title you want to use for it. It made at least 30% more money than much more. And after I watched Eight Immortals / All Wishes.

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1: If you're shoplifting, I'm gonna tell. And I just pointed at him. Turns out he works there. Just for some weird reason, isn't wearing the uniform. Maybe because he's the supervisor. He was not shoplifting. In the
0: morning. Rachel Chu.
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Time stands still a hula shivin shin le foy vance. A tala file or an album is Jeremy de Hudge, Signs of Life. Tasha Vigesh Jagli Radio Falcha, August Lyumsa, Nula I Honlia. Jeshi Heisk Bana Shesher Albanach, a gaed album or namalov. August is Kelleru or Chowachtu Naman, an talbum Tushk Gurmra a Chum. A Larry August a half of the A. Sure, heisk a cool kayak.

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Len Graham, agus a good jazziger. Nay, shop, Tramella, Shoyden Johnson's agus Glanton Glass Gidor.

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0: Sean O'Shea and Sean Ernoy August Ann Pucker Bwilla in Tuck Meyer Fad. Right, Tamaja Bugger and a show for not grow and show river, but Tamaja Gully Eklinch and a show column Sands, column O Clan Sands, Tasogat, Ben Tommy, Ben Oxilig, Exchenium, but show column Sands, August Oran Durabanium, look where I've ended up. Taffet or Inchiak show in a con the Entrema, Tamalt O'Hin.
1: Good evening, my friends, my thanks to you all.
2: Cher et tendre, mini Gérard sur FIP.

by the same niggas that gave us free. 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From the ashes of Tulsa, we present to you a colossal.

0: simple shit. Prince of Egypt told me look at life through heaven.
1: I guess the thermostat is gone. What do you think?
2: Yes, the thermostat is gone.
1: Yeah.
2: But his AI was correct.
1: Yeah.
2: Because, you see, yeah, true. The principle of DPF is that it has to burn the suit.
1: Yeah.
3: Yes.
2: So most these CX-5s and whatnot, sometimes you have to go for a very long drive with high revs for you to burn the suit. Now, remember, you always say that once you remove the thermostat, you always sometimes be in a cold position.
1: And especially so overcooling, you are doing this to this from a short distance again.
2: Yes. Now, remember, the DPF on a Mazda CX-5, once it reaches a position where the suit is a lot and it needs to burn out, and you don't burn out, you lose revs.
1: Okay.
2: I mean, not revs, you lose speed.
1: Or speed, okay.
2: Yes, so you tend to be in a set, the vehicle miss.
1: It will be like in limp mode.
2: Yes.
1: Okay.
2: It will not perform the way you want it to perform.
3: Exactly.
2: Yeah. So, the other condition is mentioned here could be that when the fan was not
1: working,
2: you understand, some overheating took place.
1: Yeah.
3: Exactly.
2: You understand? Remember, the pipe is expanding,
1: the thermostat is on the closed position.
2: Yes,
1: right?
2: Yes.
1: Okay.
2: And the Evimba,
1: bulging.
2: There's some overheating taking place.
1: Mm-hmm.
2: So it could be also. I don't know what is the performance now, because he's saying he's just moving fine.
1: Yeah.
2: So sometimes you move fine, but maybe the performance is not.
1: It's not all that. Yeah.
2: Yeah. So the best would be to go and see a competent mechanic. They go through and see. Having a fan not working is also a problem.
1: Yeah.
2: Then two, having a position of closed thermostat is a problem. And the overcooling, if you decide to remove the thermostat, will
1: another
2: also
1: issue.
2: Be a problem for the DP filter. I believe he needs to see a mechanic.
1: Yeah, true.
2: Or anything
1: else. Yeah.
3: He needs to see a mechanic. He needs to see us.
1: Us. Yeah.
3: We'll give us some more.
1: We'll give out the number. Yeah.
3: Yeah. Let me just add some. Yeah. A thermostat can fail in two positions.
1: Okay.
3: One in closed position or in open position.
1: Mm-hmm.
3: In which case, if it fails in open position, you will have no problem at all. But if it fails in close position,
1: that's dangerous
3: to start overheating.
1: Mm.
3: Now, like Lafaja said, there are certain vehicles you cannot remove the thermostat.
2: Uh-huh.
3: You expect performance to be okay.
1: Yeah.
3: For example, in a Corolla 5A, there will be no problems.
1: No problem. Just
3: but in these other vehicles,
1: there'll be some
3: like
1: issues.
3: There'll be some issues.
1: Yeah.
3: So now, what makes the
2: thermostat,
3: the hose, the water hose to bulge
1: yeah.
3: bit, is because of pressure.
1: Mm-hmm.
3: You know,
1: build up of pressure
3: and the temperature, the two go together.
1: Mm-hmm.
3: So when it goes up, the temperature goes up, so will be pressure.
1: Mm-hmm.
3: So it will cause now the pipes to bulge. Uh-huh. So now,
1: at the end, it can even burst the radiator.
3: Yes, it can.
1: It will find just in a weaker point.
3: So at the moment, he's moving okay, probably because he's making shorter distance.
1: Yeah.
2: Yes.
3: But if it takes a longer distance, that problem will manifest in a different phase.
1: Yeah.
3: In a more accurate phase, more dangerous phase, actually.
1: Mm.
3: So the best is, let him visit us as Planet Spares. We'll be able to advise exactly what should be done.
1: Great.
3: Sure.
1: We'll take the last voice note.
4: Good morning, gentlemen on the panel.
1: Morning.
4: Thank you for this program that you people run. It helps us to learn things and to have our issues sorted out. So I recently got a high-end bus. It has got a 1KD engine, the diesel one. So at lower revs, there's that car rattling sound like those to my Isuzu diesels. So I don't know, is this normal or is this something that we need to work on? My friend was joking at it comes with a knock sound pre-installed at lower revs.
1: I love that, straight from the factory. It has like a knock sound. Oh goodness. So what could be that now?
3: Normally the most common problem with 1KD, from my experience, is if one injector is not okay. It gives that knock sound.
1: Mm-hmm.
3: Yeah. Yeah, and sometimes you'd even think...
2: But you know the sound he's talking about?
3: Yeah. No.
2: It's not even a knock sound. Mm. It's a chain sound.
3: No. Before we go to that, actually, 1KD Lafarge has got no chain. It has got a belt.
2: Yeah, but...
1: What uses a belt.
2: Yeah. Okay. But that's the sound. He's talking about on lower revs. Why I'm so certain?
1: Uh-huh.
2: My hard body,
1: mm-hmm.
2: At a certain speed, especially when it didn't warm up much.
1: And then you just
2: you get off. Those to back. You're thinking, sometimes they're irritating, you know. You're thinking, Chanino ka, you get it, eh?
1: But afterwards?
2: Afterwards, you warm up and speed increases, it's gone.
1: Okay.
3: Okay. Yeah. For me, I would say I will give out my number at the towards the end of this program.
1: Yeah, yeah.
3: Let this man come and see me.
1: Great.
3: And I will precisely know what is causing that.
1: What is causing that? Yeah.
2: But also,
1: mm-hmm.
2: also, it was a voice tweet. I wanted to ask him on the oil type.
1: Oh, the oil type. Yes. Right. Yeah.
2: So what I noticed for me is that mm-hmm. I was supposed to use 10W30. Mm-hmm. I use 15W30,
1: which is thicker.
2: I use 15W40. Yes, so in lower temperatures, it's not giving that much.
1: Mm-hmm.
2: Hence that sound.
1: Okay.
2: So when I removed the oil and put in, that sound went.
1: When you did the 10 now.
2: Yes. So 1KD, most people put heavy oil.
1: Oh. Okay.
2: Instead, the 1KD recommended oil is 10W30 or even 5W. 40 and 30.
1: Okay.
2: Otherwise, you find they'll pick the heavy one.
1: Yeah.
3: That's why.
1: And then that kind of noise is there.
2: Yes.
3: That's why for me, meeting the owner of this vehicle in person uh-huh. help matters.
1: Yeah, exactly.
3: Because
2: yeah.
3: here we may just be speculating.
2: Yeah.
1: Yeah.
2: Of course, I know the Kasound.
1: Okay.
2: I know the Kasound.
1: We go to the last question and then we'll close. This one says, what causes engine to vibrate when it's on the idle speed? Just on idling. Engine vibrating.
3: The engine vibrating yeah. when it's on idle. Yeah, it could be engine misfiring. When the engine is misfiring,
1: mm-hmm.
2: Mm-hmm.
3: yeah, it could vibrate. What could cause vibration because of imbalances? You know, the if there are four cylinders, they must fire the same intensity of the spark. Okay, it should not be different from cylinder number 1 to 4. The same intensity of the spark should be distributed evenly.
1: Okay.
3: Yeah. Now, if there is a misfire, then you are going to bring about imbalances.
1: Imbalances, yeah.
3: Yeah. Then the other one could be engine mounts that are worn out. Yeah. Sometimes it could be low compression, okay, on cylinder number 1 or any other cylinder. Sometimes it could be... You know, some vehicles are funny. When you put your AC,
1: mm-hmm.
3: when the compressor kicks in, the engine tends to vibrate on certain vehicles.
1: Yeah.
3: Yeah. You have noticed that?
1: I have noticed.
3: Mm-hmm. Then it could be dirty throttle body or air idle.
1: Uh-huh.
3: Mm-hmm. If it's dirty, it can also bring about those issues. Eh?
1: What do you mean by air idle?
3: Idle air control valve.
1: Oh, okay.
3: Yeah, the one that adjusts the hydrogen,
1: mm-hmm.
3: of course, in conjunction with the ECU. Yeah, the air idle control valve. The one that makes your... Sometimes when you run your engine in the morning, it has high revs, eh?
2: Mm-hmm.
3: Then it starts to drop down a bit.
1: Okay.
3: Yeah, that's the one that controls that.
1: Right.
3: Then the throttle body, if it's dirty also, it can... bring about that. Sometimes it could be vacuum leaks.
1: Mm-hmm.
3: Yeah, there's mm-hmm. a vacuum leak somewhere.
1: Yeah.
3: Yeah, it's the tube or pipe is not connected to somewhere where it's supposed to be connected.
1: Yeah.
3: Yeah, it will bring about those issues.
1: Great. Gents, sure. I guess we got to leave here. Anything else, Lafarge, what we have at Planet?
2: Yes.
1: I know it's a weekend.
2: It's a weekend. We encourage you checking up on your vehicles, service, suspension. ETC, you can come through to Planet Spares. We also have to say those who fear

How are we doing? Oh, the voice is grisly. Thanks, Kate. Thanks to Laurent, Garnier, her guest, and Christian, taking care of business. It's Never Dug Disco. 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

loving this. Brand spanking new. A Land of Echo. A brand new album to out today. Digitally. In our world today. A record soon coming. Incoming. In fact, it is about having just come from a

just come from a field. Sorry, this is a good long edit, so I think it's okay. We out here celebrating that. I left my voice in We Out Here because it was so damn good. I was singing and shouting the whole weekend. No regrets. And that's why today's show, I'm still celebrating that. Last year was good. This year was fantastic. Shout out to all So Radio crew. Joe, Ellie, Christian, and Kate. We were all there together. So, yes. First track of the day. Didn't play live at We Out Here, but was very much there doing signings of the records. Rob Mack, aka Land of Echo. And this from the brand new album, Freedom in Our Rhythm. And apart from being super Balearic, super smooth, super sweet, it also appropriately titled for the next two, just under hours. Lovely sleeve cover too, by the way. Ollie and McDonald's. Like a sort of fine art interpretation of a drum machine. Lots of buttons. Okay, moving on. Gallop away. First live act of the day on Thursday, last Thursday. For us, we missed Hermeto Pascal, but we saw Florence Aduni. And in this case, L. Michael's Affair, brand new. Say goodbye.

from the album One Try Unique. Orchestra to Puissant Marcel Duchamp. Now that, I've been saying it a few times, trying to get used to that title. Yeah, that's an album. This is an album, track from an album that actually I had and had played. And it was just wonderful. One of those kind of festival, well, one of those sort of perfect festival moments when you turn up for a band and it's actually the band after that turn out to be the one you really like. That's not to say they were on Lush Life. Is it Lush Life? Lush Life turned out to be a really good stage, and with lots of maybe more challenging alternative fruity stuff. And I went, I think, Saturday morning to see Nigo. And my brother Pete was like, oh, yeah, you're going to go see Nigo. And Nigo is the National Youth Jazz Orchestra. And they've been around, well, I mean, I think probably 70s. It's a really, that something that was really kind of a bit of a home listen. We used to have albums by Nigo at home. My dad was into it, and they're really good, you know, like sort of young players, up and coming jazzers doing big band. So we kind of, it was there and he was into it. So therefore we kind of got into it, and they're a bit of an institution. And anyway, they were playing midday, went to see them. They were fun. They were great. A bit smooth, but also great. And then after that, Orchestra to Puissant Marcel Duchamp turned up, and they were quite something. Yeah.

No Name. I want to play two of No Name. Partly because I want to talk. I got interrupted by a huge cough. So I was gushing about Orchestra 2. Yeah, I had more to say about the Swiss Crew. Because I was really into them. Live, they're incredible. Yeah, basically, Vincent Bertoli, one, I think, were member partner of Bongo Joe, is a Geneva-based label. That's his project. And that's one of those labels that, you know, more... I just think, like every good label, it just gets better, right? It just gets better. And they were like... Well, how can I describe a kind of punk funk ESG meets a little bit of Zappa? They had such a crazy amount of instruments, which they used perfectly well, and in kind of a jamboree of hectic soul, which had complete structure, hence the kind of Zappa reference. I mean, they had this huge bloody marimba, they had timpani drums. They had so much going on. I mean, who was bringing that over? Did they hire it in? Because, boy, that would have been like a truck of staff from Geneva for this little gig at about 1 o'clock on a Saturday afternoon, which, as I say, I was walking away from and had to go back because it was so damn good. So there you go. That was a bit more about them, gushing about them. No Name, track Hold Me Down, featuring Jametta Rose and the Voices of Creation. Was also brilliant, fantastic. In fact, she was probably the hip hop, probably the, you know, the biggest kind of bit of hip hop in the field for moi. That's why we'll play her twice. I'm ready. From the soundtrack of Little Diddy Pop.

Well, everybody does want to be a president. We just never have to be. Be any

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0: tall are the tales that fishermen tell when summer's work is done. Of fish they caught, of birds they've shot, of crazy risks they've run. But never did a fisherman tell a tale so tall be a half a mile as Grandpa Walcott told that night in the smoke room on the Kyle. With baccy smoke from 20 pipes, the atmosphere was blue. There was many a have another, boy, and don't mind if I do. When somebody suggested that each in turn should spin a yarn about some circumstance he'd personally been in. Then tales were told of gun barrels bent to shoot around the cliff, of men thawed out and brought to life that had been frozen stiff, of bark pots carried off by flies, of pathways chopped through fog, of Uncle Bill who barefoot kicked the knots from a 12-inch log. The loud applause grew louder when Uncle Mickey Shea told of the big potato he'd growed in Gander Bay. Too big to go to the cellar door, it lay at rest nearby, until one rainy night that fall, the pig drowned in its eye. But meanwhile in a corner, his grey head slightly bowed, sat Grandpa Walcott, 84, the oldest of the crowd. Upon his weather-beaten face there beamed a quiet grin when someone shouted, "Grandpa, 'tis your turn to chip in." "Boys, leave me out," said Grandpa. "Thanks, don't mind if I do." "Well, all right, boys, if you insist, I'll tell you one that's true. It's a story about jigging squids I'm going to relate that happened in Pigeon Inlet in 1888. Me, I was just a bedlamer, a-fishing with me dad, and prospects for the summer were looking awful bad. The capelin scull was over, it hadn't been too bright, and here was August, come and gone, and nar a squid in sight. Day after day we searched for squids till dark from the crack of dawn. We dug up clams and cocks and hens till even these were gone. And still no squids. So in despair we give it up for good and took our gear ashore and went a-cutting firewood. Well, one morning we were in the woods with all the other men and wondering if we'd ever see another squid again. Father broke his axe that day, so we were the first ones out. And as we neared the land wash, we heard the women shout, "Come, hurry, boys, the squids is in." We jumped aboard our boat and started out the harbour, the only crew afloat. But soon our keel begun to scrunch like scraping over skids. "Father," says I, "we've run aground." "Me son," says he, "that's squids." Says he to jigger, "heaving out." And quick as a flash I did. And soon as it struck the water, 'twas grapled be a squid. I hauled in, and what do you think? Just as he crossed the rail, I'm blessed if there wasn't another squid clung to the first one's tail. And another clung to that one, and so on in a string. I tried to shake him loose, but Father said, "You foolish thing, you've got something was never seen before in Newfoundland." So drop the jigger, grab the string, and pull hand over hand. I pulled that string of squids aboard till the boat could hold no more. Then we hitched it in the risins and rowed for the shore. The crews were coming from the woods, they'd heard the women bawl. But Father said, "Don't hurry, boys, we've squids enough for all." So Uncle Jimmy took the string until he had enough. Then neighbor-like he handed it on to Skipper Levi Cuff. From stage to stage that string was passed throughout the whole night long, till daylight found it on Eastern Point with Uncle Billy Strong. Now Uncle Bill, quite thoughtfully before he went to bed, took 2 half-inches of that string round the grump on his stage head. Next morning Hartley's Harbour heard the news, and up they come in a trap skiff with 3 pair of oars to tow the string down home. When Hartley's Harbour had enough, the following afternoon, That string went on from place to place until it reached Carpoon. Now, what happened to it after that, I don't exactly know. But people say it crossed the straits and ended in Fortow. Yes, tall are the tales that fishermen tell when summer's work is done. Of fish they've caught, of birds they've shot, of crazy risks they've run. But never did a fisherman tell a tale so tall be a half a mile, as Grandpa Walcott told that night in the smoke room on the Kyle.
1: Don't mind Greg. He's getting moved in for another Saturday morning. The Irish Newfoundland Show with Greg Smith is coming up at 7 on VOCM. Hello.

0: Coast, 89.7 weather. Today, mainly sunny with a high of 23, humidex of 28, UV index of 8 or very high. Tonight, increasing cloudiness with a low of 15. Tomorrow, Sunday, mix of sun and cloud, high of 22. Monday, showers with a high of 25 degrees.
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0: Revolution, huh? 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Ay. Oh, babies. Nice voices. 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Ajá. Georgia. Oh, mm-hmm. Salsa.
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Leonard Cohen with Famous Blue Raincoat on 88.9 WERS. Here at ERS, we've got the perfect soundtrack for your weekend. 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
1: Good morning. You're listening to WNYC. Glad to have your company on this early Saturday morning. Mostly cloudy skies for today. A slight chance of afternoon showers, highs in the upper 70s. About a 50% chance of showers and thunderstorms tomorrow. Mostly cloudy with a high of 81. For Monday, sunny skies and highs in the lower 80s.
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3: Remember when the Justice Department mistakenly published personal details and unredacted photos of dozens of survivors of Jeffrey Epstein's sexual abuse?
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3: From WNYC in New York, this is On the Media. I'm Brooke Gladstone. For a reporter who's been on Epstein's trail for years, her beat is an ongoing quest for accountability.
5: There are huge pages of redactions that involve descriptions of activity by other possible co-conspirators.
3: Also this week, a former member of Trump's administration has a mysterious relationship with a guru-like figure.
6: The eccentric politics, the shifting positions, the unusual stances that this advice contained does match Tulsi Gabbard's own shape-shifting in many ways.
3: It's all coming up after this.
7: Live from NPR News in Washington, I'm Linda Kenyon. President Trump says he is grateful for a Supreme Court order issued yesterday that temporarily allows his massive White House ballroom project to continue. The administration says the ballroom is needed for national security. NPR's Emily Fang reports.
8: On his social media site Truth Social, Trump claimed without details that the military wanted such changes for the last 100 years. A nonprofit chartered by Congress to protect American historic buildings has sued to stop the ballroom, for which the historic east wing of the White House was torn down last year. The lawsuit argues that Trump by himself does not have the authority to make such big structural changes, and two courts ruled the ballroom was likely illegal because Congress did not give it approval. But the short Supreme Court order issued Friday afternoon allows the ballroom to continue to be built for now. Trump said construction was, quote, ahead of schedule. Emily Fang, NPR News, Washington.
7: Amid growing American concerns about the cost of living, President Trump says he will temporarily waive a tariff on imported beef. The move will allow imported beef to be sold at 25% below market prices. American cattle ranchers say this will hurt their bottom line. Ethan Lane is the head lobbyist for the National Cattlemen's Beef Association.
9: So we have a lot of frustrated producers today, a lot of folks that feel like this isn't what they voted for. They voted for a president they thought was going to be giving them limited government, right, and free markets.
7: The waiver will be in effect for 90 days. Resistance is growing to so-called flock cameras, those automated license plate readers that police use to track vehicles. NPR's Meg Anderson reports some people are even vandalizing those cameras.
10: Flock cameras capture billions of license plates every month. Police leaders say that has helped them find stolen vehicles and missing people. But legal experts say the technology raises privacy concerns. Now, some people are taking matters into their own hands. According to an NPR review, flock cameras have been vandalized or stolen in at least 36 states. Garrett Langley is the CEO of Flock.
11: These are people being amped up to go do something. And I don't think that they're being given the level of information they should, that they're also committing a felony.
10: Langley says if people have concerns, they should take it up with their city council. And many people have. According to the advocacy group DFLOC, at least 100 cities have deactivated the cameras or canceled their contracts. Meg Anderson, NPR News.
7: Iran's president claims the world has accepted that Iran has won its conflict with the United States and says the war should end since the U.S. is hated globally. Meanwhile, the Trump administration is intensifying economic pressure against Iran. You're listening to NPR. IndyCar racers hit the streets of Washington, D.C. this weekend in this one-time-only Freedom 250 Grand Prix. As WDET's Quinn Kleinfelter reports, the event almost took a different path around Washington.
12: The IndyCar series, owned by Detroit-based Roger Penske, will send drivers along a temporary track winding on and around the National Mall. But the man who designed the race course, Penske Corporation President Bud Denker, says it's not exactly what he first had in mind.
0: Originally, I had a track around the nation's capital that required a congressional bill. I didn't know that. I couldn't get the 60 votes in the Senate. I had the House covered.
12: President Trump, who has pushed for flashy celebrations of the nation's 250th birthday, signed an executive order bypassing Congress to allow the race to proceed away from Capitol Hill. Trump is also scheduled to take a ceremonial lap around the track. For NPR News, I'm Quinn Kleinfelter in Detroit.
7: Tesla and some Chinese car makers are recalling more than 4 million vehicles due to safety concerns, including risks tied to door handles on the vehicles. Tesla's recall is the biggest. It involves nearly 3 million vehicles, including Models 3, Y, X, and S, over the door handle safety risks. The recall follows China's announcement in February that starting next year, it would ban those hidden door handles after they failed to function and trap passengers inside vehicles, including during emergency situations. The handles are commonly used on Tesla and on many Chinese electric vehicles. I'm Linda Kenyon, NPR News in Washington.
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14: 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I'm Micah Loewinger.
15: And I'm Brooke Gladstone. This August week, we're reaching into the archives to highlight the work of a couple of past masters of the deep dive. The kind of journalist who spends months, sometimes years, chipping away at sources and leads to finally emerge into the light with a story that blows your socks off. We'll start with Julie K. Brown, an investigative journalist at the Miami Herald and author of the Substack, The Epstein Files by Julie K. Brown, where she is continually covering the Epstein story. It was her series of articles in 2018 that revived Epstein's cold case and led to his arrest. When I spoke to her back in February of this year, it was just as the Justice Department had released a batch of documents related to Epstein's criminal case.
16: Many of Epstein's survivors have been publicly pushing for years to have these documents come out, but it took a law passed with near unanimous support in Congress to finally bring these documents to light.
17: Today we are producing more than 3 million pages, including more than 2,000 videos and 180,000 images.
15: Whereupon then Deputy Attorney General Todd Blanche announced the release of the documents in compliance with the Epstein Files Transparency Act.
17: A rigorous process was undertaken to protect victims against any clearly unwarranted invasion of their personal privacy.
15: Clearly not rigorous enough.
4: I found my own date of birth, my own phone number.
15: Epstein survivor Annie Farmer speaking on NBC.
4: But was also just really disturbed to see evidence of names that, of people that I knew did not want to be public.
15: There are also pictures.
18: Former Prince Andrew, seen in these photos, kneeling over an unidentified woman.
15: The Justice Department says it's been working to take down the files with personal details about Epstein's survivors. Meanwhile, the list of powerful men implicated in Epstein's files continues to grow.
18: Like Elon Musk, who seemingly planned visits to Epstein's island, and Trump's Commerce Secretary, Howard Lutnick.
19: Another very prominent person caught up in all this is Bill Gates.
20: The DOJ also posted, then temporarily removed without explanation, a spreadsheet of complaints made to the FBI, including unverified allegations about both President Trump and former President Bill Clinton.
15: About the February release, Julie K. Brown wrote that the FBI appears to have done a spectacular job of redacting whole pages of information, hiding the names of powerful men that Epstein associated with, while exposing the names of Epstein's survivors.
5: That is really not what was supposed to happen. The Epstein Files Transparency Act was passed with the purpose of the public being able to see how Epstein got away with these crimes for so many years. And a big piece of that is the interactions between the prosecutors back in 2007 and Epstein and his lawyers. And the

0: The Coast 89.7 Timeless Hits, East Coast Favorites with Rhonda McKenzie. Good morning, that was the Cotters with Fare Thee Well, Northumberland. And we also heard from King of Foxes with Doom to Repeat. And we started things off with the Bee Gees and More Than a Woman. 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

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Said it best. I'm here to worship. I'm here to worship. Are you ready for an encounter in the presence of God? Can we just lift our hands in this moment and just begin to declare, God, that your name is higher than any other name. There's no name higher than the name of Jesus. We've come to declare that. So we're just going to open up with this song right now that just declares the greatness of the name of Jesus, that all other names would fade away, that your name would be lifted high, glorified, God. We thank you for who you are. Can we just let our worship fill this room? God, we thank you for who you are tonight in our lives.

0: mass grave and the emergence of video and audio recordings taken from the bodies of the dead aid workers from their phones. The group Forensic Architecture and Earshot did an incredible report around this just a few months ago, using video and audio recordings about the incident and open source material, as well as satellite imagery and interviews with the two of the survivors. Then they reconstructed what happened. And essentially what happened was an ambulance went to a scene, they were fired on, and then a five-vehicle convoy of ambulances and a fire truck and the rest of the aid workers went to go and try and find them and rescue them. And Israeli soldiers, over the course of a couple of hours, fired nearly 1,000 bullets. 1,000 bullets at these aid workers. And the findings show that they were slowly approaching the vehicles on foot, the Israeli soldiers, walking while they were shooting, until they were as close as 1 meter away and essentially executing these aid workers in cold blood from point-blank range, essentially. As I mentioned, the Israeli military lied about it. They claimed initially that the vehicles advanced, quote, suspiciously towards the troops without their headlights on or without their emergency signals on. Then the video emerges, first published by the New York Times, showing the vehicles with their lights on. So they backtrack. They admitted that their soldiers from the Golani Brigade did fire on these aid workers, but they said that they had approached suspiciously and that they blamed it on poor night vision or something, that they couldn't really see them. And then they doubled down and said that 6 of the 15 aid workers were found to be Hamas terrorists. You know, just kind of ridiculous statements. And then it said, you know, it buried them in a mass grave to prevent harm and clear the vehicles to prepare for civilian evacuation. I mean, I don't know how people are supposed to take this seriously. And as you mentioned, again, these are just two of the most high-profile incidents out of countless war crimes in Gaza. We're talking about over 20,000 children killed. We're talking about starving Palestinians being gunned down as they're searching for food, of an unprecedented number of journalists killed, over 270, many of them, you know, openly assassinated. We're talking about displaced families being bombed in their tents, of hospitals, nearly every hospital being attacked, of mass graves being found in the courtyards of the hospitals afterwards, of the torture of prisoners, of sexual assault. I mean, we could go on and on. So I don't think that these investigations that were announced are anything more than political theater, and I don't think anyone's really taking them seriously.
1: Sharif, last week was the one-year anniversary of the killing of Al Jazeera journalist Anas Sharif, along with 5 of his colleagues, and a collective of media workers called the Writers Against the War in Gaza have launched an online memorial to Anas and over 250 journalists who have been killed. It's called The Living Record and includes testimonies from Palestinian journalists in Gaza remembering their slain colleagues and friends. As we talk about accountability and the possibility of it within Israel for Israel's crimes in Gaza, your final thoughts on, you know, what is going on in terms of investigating the deaths of journalists in Gaza?
0: I mean, very little is going on. What we're seeing, and as was the case of Anas Sharif, one of the most prominent journalists to be openly assassinated, is that Israel has keeps killing them in actually a more brazen way. Israel has reached the point where it is preemptively targeting journalists. So it put Anas Sharif, for example, who was murdered on August 10th of last year, in a media tent along with 5 of his colleagues outside of Shifa Hospital. It put Anas Sharif on a hit list in October of 2024, along with 5 other journalists from Al Jazeera, including our colleague at Dropsite News, Hossam Shabet. And it said that these are not journalists, these are terrorists, these are militants, and we're going to kill them. And it has killed 2 of them. And after it killed them, it bragged about it. It bragged about killing this prominent journalist and said that this wasn't a journalist. It said, don't let the press vest fool you. It did the same with Hossam Shabet. It just killed, during a so-called ceasefire, 2 brothers working for Al Jazeera at different times. One a correspondent, one the cameraman. Killed them both, called them both Hamas terrorists. So it is not, there's not even a semblance of an investigation. There is open bragging about the killing of these journalists. And let me just say that tribute site that was put together by Writers Against the War in Gaza is very moving. I would encourage many people to go to it. You can click, I think there's, you know, over 50 now journalists who are profiled there, and you can listen to their colleagues, their mentors, their family members, talk about them and discuss who they were and talk about their importance and what they meant to them. And so it's a very fitting tribute to these journalists in Gaza, Palestinian journalists who have performed the most heroic act of journalism in our lifetime and should be remembered for their bravery.
1: Sharif Abdul-Quddus is an award-winning journalist and the Middle East North Africa editor at Dropsite News. Sharif, please stay with us. Coming up, we'll look at how Israeli settlers are laying siege to the village of Kusra in the occupied West Bank.

0: Tama, Greed by the Palestinian oud musician Hudas Four performing in our Democracy Now! Studio. This is Democracy Now!, democracynow.org. I'm Anjali Kamath. We turn now to the occupied West Bank, where Israeli settlers are continuing to lay siege on homes in the village of Kusra, south of Nablus. The siege has attracted international attention, in part because one of the homes is owned by a Palestinian-American. The U.S. ambassador to Israel, Mike Huckabee, surprised many when he recently described the siege as a, quote, horrific act of terror being committed by, quote, Israeli terrorists. Louis Reedy, who lives in Ohio, spoke to Reuters before he flew from the United States to the West Bank to protect his home there.
1: I have a lot of emotion in Kusra. I was born and raised in Kusra. My mother, 83 years old, still in Kusra. My sisters, my brothers, my nieces, my nephews, my cousins, my friends.
0: Shortly after Louis Reedy landed at Ben-Gurion Airport in Israel, he received a video showing Israeli soldiers shaking the hands of the Israeli settlers laying siege to his home.
1: When I landed, my brother sent me this video. That's terrifying. That just happened like an hour ago. And they meet the soldier. They're shaking hands with the soldiers. That's just happening today. I'm going to stay in this house tonight. So I'm terrified. I'm asking the U.S. official, the embassy, to provide me protection and remove the settlers permanently from our village and my area.
0: Then, after Louis Reedy arrived back in the village of Kusra and reunited with his brother and other relatives, he raised an American flag on the roof of his home.
1: I came here to be present with him. I left my my luxury home in America. I left my luxury vehicles in America. I left my wife, my two daughters. I left my business and decided to be here at my home to protect it from the settlers to steal it and raising the American flag to send the message to the American embassy and the U.S. officials that I am currently under siege and I need a protection.
0: Despite Louis Reedy's return, settlers have continued to confront the family. In this video, a settler is seen approaching and harassing Reedy on his own property.
1: You are a terrorist settler. You know that? Come in, Balagan. You are a terrorist settler. It's garbage. You know what that means? You stink. You stink. Move. Move. Don't touch me. Don't touch me.

Ringo from a self-titled Ringo album, Step Lightly, My Love, Dark Horse, and One Day at a Time. And that brings us to the close of another episode of Breakfast with the Beatles. We thank you for sharing your early Saturday morning with us. You can hear our show anytime at WUMB.org. We thank our show underwriter, Subaru of New England. Music drives us. And we also thank our playlist curator, Liam Gleason. But most importantly, our show producer, Brendan Hogan. Now, I've mentioned this during the show. Next Saturday night, August 29th, Beatles Night at Lorenzo's in Middleborough. I'll be hosting along with Beatles magician John Logan. Performing live will be our pal, the Billy Shears Band. Our pals, I should say. They are great. And we have lots of prizes like vinyl from Cheap Thrills Music. But I will also say our dear friends at Octopus's Garden Fanzine have donated a great Beatles prize pack you could win. The new book, Wings, a story of a band on the run by Paul. A wall calendar for 2027, a Beatles calendar. A Beatles tote bag and a Beatles Monopoly game. So there'll be lots of prizes, dancing, live music, and the great food at Lorenzo's Saturday night, August 29th. Have a great day. Have a great week. Let's close out with this track from Something New. Coming up next, our pal, Albert O. See you next time on Breakfast with the Beatles on WUMB.

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2: 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Am I defective?
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0: Yeah, so the court ruled that construction of the ballroom could continue for now. Trump knocked down the east wing of the White House last October to begin building this new ballroom, which he's also been calling a military complex. And this all started, this lawsuit, when the National Trust for Historic Preservation, which is a nonprofit, sued the administration and said Trump needed approval from Congress to build the ballroom, which I will point out is pretty unpopular among voters. I was with Trump yesterday when he was in South Carolina for a campaign rally. He thanked the Supreme Court for their decision and said it put him in a good mood.
1: NPR's Deepa Shivaram, always good to speak with you. Thanks very much.
0: You as well. Thanks.
1: There was a breakdown last night in U.S. trade talks with Canada as Canadian negotiators walked away from what Prime Minister Mark Carney called unfair and uneconomic last-minute terms. 50% tariffs on Canadian goods are in effect today, and the Prime Minister says his country will match those tariffs, quote, dollar for dollar to protect our workers and businesses. NPR senior analyst Ron Elving joins us. Ron, thanks for being with us.
2: Good to be with you, Scott.
1: Of course, Canada's a top U.S. trading partner. Why did these talks collapse?
2: Talks broke down after Trump on Tuesday had said a deal had been struck. But both sides accused the other of including new demands in the late stages, and both sides have sought to have previous tariffs rolled back as part of this deal. Now, a lot of this has to do with the auto industry, which produces cars on both sides of the border and has done so for generations. Now, these new tariffs kicked in as of 1 minute after midnight this morning. We've seen this kind of brinksmanship before, and sometimes tariffs get rolled back. But Canada is one of our top trading partners. It's been a long-time ally. Note that they use dollars of their own. We use dollars of our own. It almost seems as though the stalemate with Iran has created a moment for the tariff wars to begin again.
1: President Trump, by the way, a 60-day memorandum of understanding expired on Monday. The president says he'll impose, quote, an economic D-Day on Iran. What does he think this kind of pressure campaign might achieve?
2: We can't be sure what President Trump really thinks, let alone why, but he surely should know by now how economic sanctions have failed to force Iran to do what the U.S. wanted. The chances of economic sanctions forcing their hand now look slim, even to Trump. But the war has reached a stalemate with no ceasefire in place, relatively little fire being exchanged for the moment. Trump might well prefer talking tough about D-Day economically, as opposed to another round of bombing threats, especially because we're seeing the limits of bombing right now. Air power alone may not finish the job.
1: Of course, there are key economic concerns that American voters bring to the conversation, the cost of gas and of goods and food, the cost of borrowing. And that brings us to note another development, the $40 trillion debt of the United States of America. How big a political issue is this?
2: It's been an issue back to the earliest days of the Republic, and it was a big issue to many Republicans after the Depression and World War II and Vietnam had pushed the debt out to, are you ready, $1 trillion. President Ronald Reagan treated that like the crack of doom back in 1980. But it's only gotten worse since then, and very much worse lately, and now we're at $40 trillion, and everyone blames someone else.
1: I remember a lot of talk in the 1990s about balancing the federal budget, and it was important to bring the debt down. How has it happened that to Congress and whoever is in office in the White House, $40 trillion debt today is more palatable somehow than the $5.5 trillion debt back then?
2: There was a window back 25 years ago when the debt was still in single-digit trillions and a decade of growth was swelling tax revenues after the 1990s, and the federal budget was actually balanced on paper just after the year 2000 with the chance to pay down the debt thereafter, possibly wiping it out entirely. But right after that, Congress gave President George W. Bush a huge tax cut, and then the terror attacks of September 11, 2001 happened, and then a decade of the war on terror, and the annual deficit spiked again, and the national debt became the national balloon as it got bigger and bigger and bigger year after year.
1: Finally, Stars and Stripes, the military's news outlet, supposed to be independent, and yet the Pentagon has fired the publisher, who was set to retire, the editor-in-chief, and a Middle East correspondent. What do we know?
2: Well, going back to the Bill Mauldin cartoons that captured so much of the life of the Army in World War II, those cartoons began in the Stars and Stripes, and this publication has been part of the life of the American military. It's been part of the life, not part of the Pentagon's power structure. If you change that relationship, you change the experience of being in the American military.
1: Ron Elvin, thanks so much.
2: Thank you, Scott.
1: It's been a full and frenetic few weeks for Jake Rogers, a catcher for the, well, who knows by the time we're off the air today. Mr. Rogers recently changed his neighborhood and his teams four times in 21 days. That's a major league record, though perhaps not the kind a player seeks. He told Cody Stavenhagen of The Athletic it's been a whirlwind, to say the least. Jake Rogers had been a Detroit Tiger since 2017, beloved by fans and teammates for his positive attitude and sculpted mustache. But his batting average drooped this season. On July 29, the Tigers blew a lead against the Baltimore Orioles and lost in extra innings. Late that night, Rogers was told the team had to let him go. He flew to his home in Dallas and was signed the next day by the Baltimore Orioles. They must have seen something they liked. Rogers appeared in just three games with Baltimore, where he reportedly had to borrow catching gear from a teammate. Just before the August 3rd trade deadline hit, he was told he'd been traded to the Boston Red Sox. So, Jake Rogers flew to Boston. Flight crews must have known by then if he preferred pretzels or a stroopwafel. He played the last few innings of a 13-inning game against the Chicago White Sox. He also brought home a run with a sacrifice fly, but the Red Sox were mostly waiting for another catcher they had just acquired to return from an injury, and so, after just three games with them, the Bo Sox put Jake Rogers on waivers where he could be claimed by another team. And soon he was, by the Chicago White Sox. Red Sox, White Sox, Rogers didn't have time to rinse his own socks back in Dallas before joining the White Sox on their road trip, which it turned out was to Detroit, the stadium where his saga began. I wonder if over the last few weeks, Jake Rogers has asked himself, do I need to change my mouthwash, my cologne? Is it something I said? Or have managers told him as they let him go time and again, it's not you, Jake, it's us. His former home crowd in Detroit gave Jake Rogers a standing ovation as he stepped up to the plate in his fourth uniform in 21 days. And just last night, he hit a home run to win the game for his new team, the White Sox. Maybe there ought to be a special Most Valuable Player award for the people in our lives who are there when they're needed most.

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1: On your source for NPR news and information for over 75 years. This is WKSU, Idea Stream Public Media. Good morning. Nick Sopolis along with you. Glad you're with us. Strong public backlash has led to dozens of cities to cancel their contracts with Flock Safety, which makes license plate readers for police departments. But what are the alternatives to Flock? We'll have an answer in 2 minutes on WKSU. 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
4: I'm Linda Kenyon with these headlines. Starting today, the U.S. is imposing 50% tariffs on $20 billion worth of Canadian products. The tariffs are kicking in after last-ditch negotiations failed. Canadian Prime Minister Mark Carney says Canada will match those tariffs. President Trump has announced his administration will temporarily allow more beef imports into the U.S. without triggering higher tariffs. The president says the imported beef will be sold at 25% below current market rates. Some Republicans are criticizing the move, fearing it will harm American ranchers. And Supreme Court Chief Justice John Roberts has signed a temporary order allowing work on President Trump's ballroom to continue, at least for now. I'm Linda Kenyon, NPR News, Washington.
1: In Cleveland, 67 degrees. In Canton, 66. In Chardon, 65.

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0: 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And on September 1st, my birthday is my 21st birthday, you know, and
1: 21st. Hot girl. Kylie, so, hear this?
0: Kylie, hear that? You believe me, Kylie?
1: 21st birthday. Hot
0: thumbs up. Thumbs up. So on September 1st, too, 10% on all electrical items. And in addition to that, there is our fluorescent bulbs. We have some on sale starting from $10 and up. Wow. 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Our phone number is 462-0615. 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You're driving down the road, we'll come and meet you on the sidewalk with the item that you need. It will be safe, easy, and fast shopping. We also have parking. You can park in the Idris parking lot, Rootlands parking lot at the bottom of Nevis Street. 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
1: And Sandy, thank you again for choosing us and coming into this studio with your awesome, amazing energy. And next time we have the interview, I'm going to give you the last half an hour. Because I know me and you can really chat
0: too much. We are good together. We click,
1: always
0: girl.
1: Been.
0: Well, we have to say clock it.
1: Always been. Click, click, click. Always been. Sandy, an absolute pleasure.
0: Yes.
1: And of course, happy birthday in advance.
0: Thank you.
1: When it comes, and wishing you all the best.
0: And thank you for having me. And Kyle, thank you too. And good morning to Dave Lester Payne, our number one boss.
1: So, yes, good morning, Dave.
0: Antigua, Barbuda, have a wonderful day. Let's stay safe. Young people, forget about the guns, the crime, and let's be positive and productive. And may God bless everyone.
1: Amen to that, Sandy. Thank you so much for coming, and have a great weekend.
0: Thank you, darling. Same to you.
2: Send Petra in, Sandy. Okay.

0: Okay, ladies and gentlemen, so we just interviewed Sandy Shire from Raymond Shire Hardware Store, and lots happening for the latter part of the month. Of course, they have the 10% off all day today from 9 to 3 and once again on September 4th. So make sure you check them out today. But right now, we're going to shift the focus a bit, and we are going to be speaking to Dr. Petra Miller from Miller Medical. And we are going to go right into the questions. We are going to be speaking about a service that is being offered for women. And maybe we'll touch a few other services being offered with Dr. Petra Miller, and she's here with us today. I'm going to let her introduce herself, tell us a bit about her, and then we go right into the interview. Good morning, Dr. Miller.
1: Good morning.
0: How are
1: you? Thank you for having me on your show.
0: Yes, you're very welcome.
1: My name is Petra Miller. I'm a medical doctor.

0: the private clinic in what do you call that area?
1: Gambles.
0: No, the private clinic in okay, I'm sorry.
1: Okay, so it was a private clinic somewhere in Antigua.
0: Yeah.
1: Okay, all right.
0: And he worked not just for Antigua, but for the islands neighboring Anguilla as well. And he did a lot of pro bono work and free surgeries. This particular building is attached to his old residence. And okay. He used to help people there for free. Right. And also run a practice there off hours.
1: That's where you are now.
0: That's where
1: okay.
0: I am now.
1: Gotcha.
0: Right. So it's kind of a cottage. But
1: yes.
0: It's cozy and it lends itself to offering private care to families and individuals.
1: So it's suitable for your practice.
0: I think it's very suitable for my practice.
1: Right. Okay, great. Okay. So once again, that's located right next to the adult school. What color is the building? Just so
0: it's
1: that
0: a
1: know.
0: Yellow building. We have a Google link.
1: Mm-hmm.
0: And the Google link has directions on it.
1: Okay. All right. So tell us about your services, Dr. Miller.
0: So in private practice, we go by appointments, and we're open mostly on Saturdays and off hours 2 days per week after 4 p.m. And we're easily reachable on the same Google link, and the contact information is there. Basically, we offer a full service. So for families, from basically children straight up to adults. As I said, it's an off-hour service. So if you work until 4 or 5 o'clock in the evening, you can get an appointment after that. You can come in. My vision was for families and individuals like yourself and myself who have to work all day. If you can't take your kids to the doctor during that during the work day, if you are sick, you yourself are sick, you can come in after hours. Or it's very hard to find a doctor on a Saturday.
1: Yes.
0: Or
1: definitely.
0: On a Saturday afternoon. And you know, when you have families, you have the elderly, you have kids, and also yourself.
1: Yes.
0: For women to look after themselves is very difficult because you're looking after everyone else, you know?
1: Right.
0: So the service is quite tailored to a person who has to work and needs an appointment off hours.
1: Okay. Mm-hmm. What is your contact details? You know, how can they reach you?
0: So in terms of, it's very easy. We have a WhatsApp line. It's also on the Google page. The number is 268-723-5878. And you just send a message. There's an electronic booking system, kind of like OpenTable.
1: Yeah.
0: So when you send a WhatsApp on that line, it's...

All righty, that first set started off with Louis Armstrong, Someday You'll Be Sorry, and Shine, followed by Mez Mezro, Baby Won't You Please Come Home, and The Panic Is On. Now, I believe it was in Shine that he did some scat singing, and I was discussing with Dr. Peggy, texting, that Louis Armstrong invented scat singing when, in the 1920s, he was recording heebie-jeebies, and the sheet music fell on the floor, but he wanted to keep the recording going, so he just made up syllables and just sang, like, nonsense stuff. And that started it. That was expanded on by Cab Calloway and others. The best scat singing, good scat singing is when an instrumentalist sings like he's playing an instrument. And if you hear scat singing, it sounds like some a vocalist is standing there just babbling away. Well, yeah, the best scat singing is when an actual instrumental player does it and uses certain syllables to be just like he's articulating the actual tune on his instrument. Okay, enough of that. Let's get on with some more music. We're now going to hear Paul Barberin with We'll Meet Again and Royal Garden Blues, followed by the Squirrel Hill Band, Fidgety Feet, and Cakewalking Babies. This is Big Pete, and this is WWOZ.

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The very distinctive and unusually restrained stylings of Reginald Porter Brown with Nola, an extremely popular novelty on theatre pipes, written in 1915 by American pianist Felix Arndt as a gift to his fiancée Nola Locke. The Granada Walitzer was frequently featured on BBC's The Organist Entertains, and during Robin Richmond's tenure in the 1970s, the BBC produced an LP celebrating the show, using tracks recorded for broadcast. This is Jackie Brown's contribution with Johnny Green's I Cover the Waterfront.

You're tuned to Hot Pipes with Steve Ashley on Serenade Radio. Vic Hammett taped a number of tracks on the Tooting Wurlitzer, which were released by Amberley Records in 1972, 2 years before Vic's untimely death. They were later reissued on an Audicord CD produced by MSS Studios in North Wales. Rock Am I Your Baby with a Nixie melody is very typical of Vic's easy rhythmic style.

Stuart Barry was born in Canada and spent 7 years as theatre organist for the American Paramount Publix chain, followed by 5 years with Warner Theatres. He moved to England in the late 1930s, touring the Granada circuit as a broadcasting and recording organist. He was especially noted for his classical transcriptions, such as Rachmaninoff's Prelude in C-sharp minor.

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0: 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Or you could be listening to KOYSLPFM 94.1, Bellingham, Washington. 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
0: Ooh.

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0: It's a reason to have some degree of, caution in mind. It could happen potentially with any robot, but it's something for sure to keep an eye out for.
1: Naomi Fitter from Oregon State University. Thanks so much for being with us.
0: Thanks for having me.
1: The Hermitage, the home of President Andrew Jackson in Nashville, is revitalizing a tour that highlights the lives of people who were enslaved by Jackson and his family. It's called In Their Footsteps. But for some descendants, the approach of the redesigned tour is disappointing, as Cynthia Abrams of member station WPLN reports.
2: The tour never enters the looming Greek Revival mansion where the 7th U.S. president once resided.
3: This is a former slave quarter and later freedman's cabin lived in by this gentleman named Alfred Jackson.
2: Instead, it leads visitors through the living quarters, workyard, stables, springhouse, and recently discovered cemetery where enslaved people were buried. The tour used to go into the mansion, but this summer, the Hermitage is launching an updated version.
3: We found that there was too much emphasis on Jackson's realm and the enslaved people who worked in it. We wanted to focus on the enslaved people's world and how the Jacksons fit in to that.
2: That's director of visitor experience Cody Youngblood. He says the revised tour offers a more honest look at who Jackson was. And it's not always a pretty portrayal.
3: Jackson would then put out runaway advertisements.
2: Youngblood passes around a copy of the chilling ad, where Jackson offered money in exchange for lashes.
3: This is the only one where an enslaver provided a financial incentive for the beating of an enslaved person.
2: Andrew Jackson is known for his battlefield successes against the British during the War of 1812 and his two-term presidency. That's when he paid off the national debt and signed the Indian Removal Act of 1830, which resulted in the Trail of Tears. And over the course of his life, Jackson and his family enslaved more than 300 people. The Hermitage has faced its share of criticism over the years. Before 2018, there was no guided tour about slavery on the plantation. But some descendants of the enslaved say this year's update is still missing the mark. Jamel Campbell Gooch is a community organizer in Nashville. His ancestor is Esquire Hayes, who was enslaved by Jackson and is mentioned on the tour. Campbell Gooch says without an apology from the Andrew Jackson Foundation, a tour feels exploitative.
4: If we can't even get a simple apology, it's kind of disheartening. And I start to think it's the motivation to solely make money.
2: A tour ticket costs $50. The Hermitage did not say whether they plan an apology. They say ticket proceeds go back into preservation of the site and education. But those dollars aren't going toward descendants, which is what Campbell Gooch thinks should be happening through a scholarship fund. Because, he says, there needs to be some sort of reconciliation.
4: For me, my family doesn't want to go there. Once they found out that they were actually enslaved there, they don't want to be in that space, right? Because it's a space of tremendous harm.
2: Campbell Gooch says he's aware there are others who feel differently, like Courtney Clayton and her mother, Beverly.
5: We are directly related to Alfred Bradley Jackson. And if you've ever been to the Hermitage, he's the slave that's buried right next to him and his wife.
2: Her mother, Beverly Clayton, doesn't have the same qualms about being on the site. She used to attend reunions held by the Hermitage. But both she and her daughter would like to see more effort from the Hermitage, like the scholarship idea or help in keeping lineages up to date.
6: I'm proud of my family. I'm proud of my lineage. I'm proud just to know. Because, not too many people can reach back and be able to find, hey, this is my ancestor. He did this and he did that.
2: It's important, Beverly says, because those experiences are where she and her family came from.
5: Slavery was not that long ago. You have living people quite literally walking around the city of Nashville that are descendants of these people.
2: Slavery caused immeasurable harm in ways that are still playing out today. And that's the challenge for the Hermitage, finding a way to tell that history without causing more pain. For NPR News, I'm Cynthia Abrams in Nashville.

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1: Federal government released a new plan yesterday to conserve water on the Colorado River. Cities and farms in seven states have relied on that river for many years, even as climate change and drought have reduced its levels. According to the federal plan, Arizona, California, and Nevada will all need to reduce their water draws through the next 2 years. KJZZ's Alex Hager has been covering the story from Phoenix. Thanks so much for being with us, Alex.
2: Good morning. Thanks for having me.
1: And remind us again why the federal government's even involved.
2: Well, after years of closed-door negotiations, the states could not come to a consensus about how to bring down demand for water, so the federal government made some cuts instead. They say they have the legal authority to do that because they built a lot of the dams and canals that move water around the downstream states. That brings us to yesterday's announcement. The federal government says those downstream states, Arizona, California, and Nevada, will take about 20% less water from the river over the next 2 years. The biggest of those cuts will be in Arizona. This plan does not include mandatory cuts for the upstream states that use the river. That's Colorado, Utah, Wyoming, and New Mexico, where the federal government doesn't think it has the legal power to require cuts.
1: So does this mean that people in Arizona, Nevada, and California are just going to have to use less water?
2: The short answer is no. The cuts are going to hit hardest in the Tucson and Phoenix areas. Cities around where I am in Phoenix have seen these cuts coming for years. So they've spent a lot of money on a backup plan. For most cities, they don't just depend on the Colorado River. They also pull water from underground and a different nearby river system. So when they have to dial back their take from the Colorado River, they can just turn to the water they get from those other sources. But it's really expensive to build the kind of pipes and wells and treatment plants they need to access that other water. So even though taps aren't going dry, people will feel this eventually because their water bills are going to go up to pay for all those backup plants.
1: What's the reaction from these states been? What are people saying?
2: The reaction has been mostly positive. The 20% cut that came out yesterday is kind of a sigh of relief for Arizona, California, and Nevada. The federal government said it could cut their water up to 40%, so this will be easier for them to bear. But there is also a sense of unease. Arizona's top water negotiator, Tom Buschatsky, says the future is still uncertain for them since these rules only last for a couple of years.
3: The reductions will provide substantial stability for folks as we continue to negotiate and figure out how we're going to operate over a longer term period, which is what we all want.
2: The states are probably heading back to the negotiating table soon to figure out what happens after 2028 and if bigger cuts are going to be needed.
1: So this is not a long-term solution.
2: That's right. The Colorado River is in the midst of a long-term problem. 26 years of drought and climate change have been drying it up, and people have still been taking a lot of water out. And a two-year short-term cut to demand doesn't change that enough to make a big difference. These cuts are mostly focused on keeping water in Lake Mead and Lake Powell, the nation's two largest reservoirs. If water drops much further, they could lose some of their ability to generate hydropower for millions of people across the West. This two-year plan helps preserve some of that hydropower. But a bigger fix is still needed for the Colorado River as a whole. That would probably mean deeper, longer cuts to water use for more of the cities and farms that depend on the river.
1: KJZZ's Alex Hager, thanks so much.
2: Thanks for having me.
1: This is NPR News.
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0: machines will do the heavy work. 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
1: You owe much to these machines. 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

0: I was calling in about one of my grandfather's words that he used quite often was ikumpaki. Ikumpaki, I believe, if I could spell it, it would be I-C-K-I-M-P-A-C-K-Y.
1: Okay.
0: And so he would use this word for things that would be stuck in things. Typically, if you had something stuck in your teeth, and he would say, you know, ew, ikumpaki. You can point it out on other family members. or if you had something on your shirt, or if something was stuck in something that you're trying to clean out. And that would be ikumpaki, kind of an unknown substance that you kind of flick off or get off.
2: Hmm. Ikumpaki.
1: Wow.
2: Okay.
1: I've never heard that.
2: I've never heard that either. Let me ask you, though, was he of Scandinavian descent?
0: No, he is not.
2: No Norwegians anywhere in the family?
0: Not that I know of.
2: I know you said your last name was Mahoney, so...
0: No, he's was Scottish, Irish.
2: Too bad, because my theory was Ikka was is not or no in Norwegian, and I was just thinking it was not something, or like not packed or something, or not clumping. Hmm. Never
0: right.
2: mind then.
0: I did come across one thing about the word, and it was kind of odd to me because I had just started working in as a sales manager for plumbing in the last year. And as I was trying to find this word and find something, I came across a word. I think you would pronounce it ikumpaki.
1: Mm.
0: And it is a plumbing term used for the gunk caught in the threads when you're taking pipes apart and whatnot.
1: Oh, wow.
2: Oh, really?
0: And I thought,
2: that's amazing. You did astonishing work there. How do you spell that?
0: I think it was spelled A-C-K-U-M-P-U-C-K-Y. And so I found that quite interesting. And it matches up with his ikumpaki.
2: You know what? That's it. It's in the Dictionary of American Regional English as ikumpaki. It says any of various usually sticky liquid or pasty substances, also defined as gunk, dating back to the 1934.
0: Yeah.
1: Whoa, Annie, you're
2: hired. You got a job. You are. And you know what's funny? The Dictionary of American Regional English is based right there in Wisconsin. They would be delighted to know that they helped a Wisconsinite.
0: Oh, that's really
2: interesting. Yeah, this has got, it's got citations, though, all over the country, including Texas, West Virginia, Missouri, Florida, Alabama, Washington, Kansas. So it's not regional, but it's got a long history. Ikumpaki. And lots of different spellings, yeah. None of them quite like you pronounced it. Yeah, this is fantastic.
0: Yes, I wasn't sure exactly how it was pronounced, but just ran across that little bit of a word.
2: And you know what's funny is they just added this entry in 2017, so it's a new entry to the dictionary.
1: So, Addie, we're going to hire you as the director of Ikumpaki
2: yeah.
1: for Away with Words, because this is so cool. to be doing this
2: yeah,
1: in
2: you
1: real time.
0: I'll take the job.
2: Ikumpaki Lieutenant. How about that? Heck, just make you the president of Ikumpaki.
0: All right. I would be able to keep you very, very busy with all of my grandfather's
2: Oh, really? well, then we expect regular phone calls.
0: Yeah.
2: Report in, miss.
1: All right.
0: Many of them are completely made up, but they're
2: That's
0: fun.
2: That's fine. Those are fun, too.
1: But not this one. Not this one.
2: Yeah,
1: how exciting.
2: Thank you so much for sharing your memory with us and that amazing new word, ikumpaki, because it sounds like what it is, right? It does sound like gunk.
0: It really does.
2: Oh, that's good.
1: Well, Addie, that is going into our vocabulary right now. Thank you so much.
2: Wonderful.
1: For calling.
2: And you take care of yourself,
0: all
2: right?
0: Well, thank you. And you gave me some great information on that, and I'll look at it further. So thank you for having me on. I enjoyed myself very
2: all right.
0: much.
2: Take care now. Bye bye.
1: Thanks, Addie.
0: You too. Yeah. Bye bye.
1: Call us 877-929-9673.

0: We talked not long ago about that dip in the road or roller coaster that causes you to lose your stomach for a second. Some people call it a thank you, ma'am. Some people call it a whoopsie-daisy. And Jane Locken in Eau Claire, Wisconsin, wrote to add another to that list. She said that when she was growing up in the La Crosse area of Wisconsin, everybody called that little dip in the road a hoopla.
1: A hoopla, yeah. So that's like the French hoopla, what you say when you lift a kid up off the floor, a baby off the floor, or you're hoisting something heavy. Hoopla.
0: Right.
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1: You're listening to Away with Words, the show about language and how we use it. I'm Grant Barrett.
0: And I'm Martha Barnett. And Grant, you remember the conversation that we had with Kelly, who was calling us from Norfolk, Virginia, where she says people order hamburgers all the way deluxe.
1: Right. That means they want everything on it, all the condiments and all the toppings. And you and I said, we don't really know anything about that.
0: Yeah, she was wondering if the term all the way deluxe was unique to Norfolk. And we didn't hear from other people who ordered things that way. But boy, we sure got a lot of responses anyway.
1: Yeah, after the fact, the calls and the emails, they came pouring in.
0: They did. We heard from Sarah Jones, who said where she is in South Carolina, the terms deluxe and all the way mean two different things. She says deluxe means mayonnaise, lettuce, and tomato, and all the way means go ahead and add mustard and onions and whatever else. And Richard Fitzsimmons in Pittston, PA, wrote to say that as a teenager, he and his friends would visit Ocean City, New Jersey, and they'd hang out on the boardwalk and order hot dogs and hamburgers, and they always wanted every topping available. And the phrase that they used there was, put it through the garden. Just run through the garden. And
1: I've heard that one before. Drag it through the garden. That means you want all the toppings.
0: And this brought back so many memories for so many people. Steve Williams wrote us from San Antonio, Texas, to say that he grew up in Bay City, Michigan. And he says that one of his favorite summertime treats was when the family would go out to a seasonal burger joint or maybe a family-owned eatery or diner. He says we'd all get cheeseburgers and fries and maybe a chocolate malt or a root beer float. And in that neck of the woods, a deluxe cheeseburger included lettuce, tomato, and mayonnaise on top of the standard toppings of mustard, ketchup, and pickle, and sometimes onion. And he says, as I've grown up, I've traveled, and I've seen many menus get cute and creative with their loaded burgers, with names like Dumpster Burger, Trash Burger, or Everything But the Kitchen Sink Burger.
1: Oh, yeah. Don't get started on garbage plates and trash plates, because those are a whole thing in some parts of the country.
0: Is that right? Is that a term, garbage plates?
1: Yeah, that's a plate. Yeah, that's a term, yeah. And they can be delightful. Just imagine your nachos with everything. It's a huge plate.
0: Garbage plate.
1: It really looks like they cleaned out the last of the chili bowl and the last of the salsa jar and the scrapings from the bottom of everything on the condiment table. It can be really good, though. Because every single one of those is delightful to the taste buds.
0: But we have yet to hear from anybody else who orders things all the way deluxe. I wonder if it really is specific to Norfolk.
1: Yeah, Norfolk, Virginia might just have their own thing, and that's not unheard of. We have regionalisms all across the United States and Canada and elsewhere in the world, no matter what language you speak, it's English or Spanish or something else. And we love hearing about regionalisms. It's just one of the ways that we identify ourselves. We know who we are and where we come from. So tell us who you are, where you come from, and what your regionalisms are. 877-929-9673. That's toll-free in the United States and Canada, or email words@waywardradio.org. 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
0: Hello, you have a way with words.
5: Oh, hi. Good morning. My name is Mike Rovitz, and I'm from Ukiah, Northern California. And I have a saying that I've heard many times about somebody knowing their onions. And then after calling you initially, I Googled, and it was from knowing onion rings. It's Cockney rhyming slang for things. So I found that very interesting.

0: 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Here's an episode of The Falcon, which originally aired Wednesday, August 22nd, 1951, 75 years ago today, titled Beautiful Bait.
1: The Adventures of The Falcon, starring Les Damon.
2: Hello? Yes, this is The Falcon speaking. Oh, Linda. Now, thanks for the call, but I have to say Nick's tonight, Angel. As I'm involved with a prize fighter. They tell me he's murder in the ring, but it looks like there may be a murder out of it.
1: This is Ed Hurley, he friends, inviting you to listen to The Adventures of the Falcon, transcribed tonight. You met the Falcon first in his best-selling novels. Then you saw him in his thrilling motion picture series. Now, join him on the air when the Falcon solves the case of the beautiful

0: Now, the case of the beautiful bait. It's Wednesday night in New York, and in a fight arena, Al Lassiter is eagerly watching one of the boys in the second round of the main event. Lassiter is the fat little man at ringside who keeps poking the pretty girl sitting next to him with his elbow to call her attention to what excites him.
1: Ricky, that kid's terrific.
2: Yeah.
1: Look at that jab.
2: Oh, look at it. I felt it.
1: Wow, there's another. Hey, that one hurt.
2: I'll say broke three ribs.
1: Huh?
2: Look, Al, you don't have to keep giving me the elbow. I'm paying attention.
1: What? Oh, I just want you to watch this boy.
2: What do you think I'm watching? The scenery?
1: He's dynamite. Come on, Joey. You got him going? Keep on top of him. Yow! Ah, Joey will kill him.
2: Well, he better do it quick or I'll kill you.
1: This is it, Vicky. This is it. Corsi's in trouble. Look at that Joey go. He's out for a KO. And that does it. Corsi's down.
2: Well, thanks for telling me, Lassiter. I wouldn't have known.
3: Ah, he's through.
2: Well, I hope so. I can't take much more.
1: That's it. Come on, let's go.
2: Yeah, it's a pleasure. Next time I go to a fight with you, I'm going into training, too.
1: I got to get that Joey O'Hara.
2: Get him.
1: His contract's up. If he's handled right, maybe he won't renew with Whitcomb.
2: Well, how do you handle him right?
1: I don't. That's your department.
2: Well, don't you get bright ideas.
1: You'll play him along before he knows it. His name's on my contract.
2: Did anybody ask me?
1: I'm telling you.
2: Well, what if I don't play?
1: I don't put it like that. Put it if you do play. You know that convertible you've been wanting?
2: Uh-huh.
1: Joey signs with me, it's yours.
2: All of a sudden, Joey interests me.
1: I gotta sew him up, Vicky. The boy's going places, right to the top. You don't find light heavies like him every day. He's young. Who knows, he may put on a few pounds and challenge the big boys. Yes, sir. The kid's dynamite.
2: Yeah, Lassiter, dynamite. And you want me to light the fuse.
4: Excuse me.
5: Huh?
4: Aren't you Joey O'Hara?
5: Yeah, that's right.
4: I recognize you from the other side of the hotel lobby. I saw you fight the other night.
5: Oh, yeah? Well, you don't look like a fight fan.
4: No? How do fight fans look?
5: Oh, I mean, you're a lady.
4: Thanks. And you're obviously a gentleman. But you're a fighter. Why shouldn't I be a fan?
5: Oh, if you want to be, I think it's swell. It's just... Well, I don't know.
4: You mean you're ashamed of being a boxer? Well, you shouldn't be. It takes courage, skill, clean living. Do I sound silly?
5: No. It sounds good when you say it.
4: Well, I won't keep you now. You were going somewhere when I stopped you.
5: Oh, just out to a movie. Hey, how about you coming along?
4: Well, I don't have anything planned.
5: Good. Then it's settled. Let's go.
2: Kenny Floyd, what are you doing in New York?
6: I'm looking for you, sweetheart. Detroit's not the same without you.
2: They're still making cars, I hear.
6: Oh, but not making beautiful music.
2: Look, run along, Ken, will you? I got a date.
6: Hell, you're going to cancel it.
2: Now, look, chum. Before this goes any further, my date happens to be with an artist with his fist.
6: Oh, you got me real worried. Well, what do you say we go inside? It's more comfortable standing here in the hall. I know what's the matter, Vicky. You're a chick who plays the percentages. Now, I don't hold that against you. I think that's smart.
2: Meaning what?
6: Meaning you got an eye for the blue chips. I had a short stack, so you pulled out. And, honey, things are different now. My luck's changed. Here, take a look at this roll. Catch.
2: So you got a roll. So what am I supposed to do, wear a ring in my nose?
6: They're all 50s, honey. Help yourself. There's plenty more where they came from.
2: No sale.
6: All right, sweetheart. And let's look at it like this. According to the columns, you're dating Joey O'Hara. That's what tipped me you were in the big time.
2: Well, what do you know? He can read.
6: So I moved in, and I've been asking around. And what do you think I found out?
2: How many bars there are in New York?
6: I found out that up until a couple of weeks ago, you were real chummy with Al Lassiter.
2: Fancy that.
6: So it figures. Lassiter has chips, you'd go for that. And he has a stable of fighters. He could be interested in this O'Hara. And you're just the bait he'd need.
2: Now we're playing guessing games.
6: Well, one way to find out if I'm guessing, I could drop a hint to O'Hara.
2: No, Ken.
6: Oh, all of a sudden she's not the sharp chick, huh? That hit a nerve.
2: Well, it's just that Joey might get the wrong idea. And he likes me. See, he likes me a lot. I wouldn't want to hurt him.
6: Now, wait a minute, Vicky. Something's out of gear. You started running too fast. Now, don't tell me you're that worried about hurting some jerk who's...
7: Wait a minute. Now, wait, why didn't I think of that? Certainly you're soft on him. Maybe Lassiter's the one I ought to talk to, huh?
2: Look, what are you trying to do? Just what is it you want?
6: I thought that was obvious, sweetheart. I want you.
2: And you think this'll get me? Blackmail?
6: Well, why not? I have what Lassiter has. A bankroll. Of course, maybe I don't have shoulders like O'Hara, but... You used to think I wasn't so hard to take. You'll come around again.
2: I hate to disappoint you, but you're counting this chick a little too fast, Ken. If we're going to play guessing games, I can do some guessing, too. Like where this bankroll came from you're so proud of. You didn't get it singing hymns.
6: You don't know where I got it.
2: Well, maybe I know where to find out. So before you go running to Joey or Lassiter with any of your pipe dreams, just remember it's a two-way street, honey, and you could have an accident. Now, here's the roll back. Catch.

0: Hello.
1: Hello. Are you Michael Waring?
0: Mm-hmm. Also called the Falcon, but don't ask me why. And, you're Vicky Terrence, huh?
1: Well, I heard you're a good detective, but that's kind of stretching it.
0: Why? I've just been looking at a picture of you and O'Hara nightclubbing together.
1: I didn't know we'd been published.
0: No, you don't read the Police Gazette. Come in.
1: Thanks.
0: Well, now, why do you want a detective?
1: Well, Mr. Waring...
0: Oh, call me Mike. I'll call you Vicky. Unless O'Hara objects.
1: Don't worry about Joey. He's a lion in the ring, but a lamb out of it.
0: Well, with you as little Bo Peep, I can believe it. But back to business.
1: Well, Mike, there's a fellow I used to go with in Detroit, Ken Floyd. He's come to New York and wants to make trouble between me and Joey.
0: How?
1: Well, he has some wacky yarn he's threatened to tell Joey.
0: What yarn?
1: Well, it hasn't anything to do with what I want you for.
0: Vicky, I found out when people who want to hire me start holding out on me.
1: I'm not holding out. But I'm beginning to wonder if I didn't make a mistake coming here.
0: So am I, Angel.
1: Look, all I want is for you to check up on Ken. He's waving a bankroll, and I'd like to know where he got it.
0: Why?
1: Look, I'm offering you a job. Take it or leave it.
0: Now, how do I know you're not planning to blackmail this Ken Floyd if I bring something hot in on it?
1: Oh, brother, he's trying to blackmail me.
0: How? What's he got on you?
1: It's been nice knowing you, Mr. Waring. I think I go now.
0: So long, Vicky.
1: You know, most people have to work if they want to eat. Maybe you're not hungry, huh? So long, Mike.
2: Now, here we are. C4, 5, and 6. Now, you going first, Mr. Lassiter.
3: All right, Joey.
2: And now you, Vic.
1: No, thanks, Joey. You're in better shape. You can take it.
2: Huh?
1: I mean, you and Mr. Lassiter may have some things you want to talk about. You sit next to him.
2: Okay.
1: Good. That's a load off my ribs.

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1: This is Weekend Edition from NPR News. I'm Scott Simon. Flock Safety is at the center of a firestorm over its license plate readers, a technology police use to track cars and solve crimes. Dozens of American cities have canceled their contracts with Flock over privacy concerns. And as NPR's Jacqueline Diaz reports, some of the company's competitors see an opening.
2: L'Oreal Hawk is a member of DFLOC DC. It's a group dedicated to ending the city's contract with Flock Safety. That's the maker of AI-powered license plate readers. On Monday, Hawk and other members of the group packed a room at a local library to teach residents about the surveillance technology. She spoke to NPR as the meeting was letting out.
3: Flock is just one thing that like feeds into it, but I think a lot of people are beginning to realize like we need to chip away at these things bit by bit.
2: There are more than 130,000 cameras across the country. That's according to DFLOC.org, a group that tracks these cameras nationwide. Flock cameras are usually along roads. They take images of license plates. They collect the makes and models of vehicles, too. Here's Matthew Gariglia, a senior policy analyst at the Electronic Frontier Foundation. That's a privacy advocacy group.
4: It is tantamount to putting a GPS device on your car, because if you drive past 12 Flock cameras on your way to work, they can map your entire route.
2: And that level of personal data in the hands of law enforcement without a warrant has made many people uncomfortable. Flock Safety is one of the leading makers of automated license plate readers, but they're not the only game in town. Competitors like Axon and Motorola Solutions have offered similar products for years, and some of these competitors have started cashing in on the backlash against Flock. Like Axon, a decades-old multi-billion dollar company. It offers license plate readers and a host of other tools for police and the military. Axon CEO Rick Smith told investors on a recent earnings call that law enforcement agencies are making the switch.
5: So I would say we're seeing a significant number of agencies want to come over to Axon and convert from existing license plate readers to us, specifically because of the controls and privacy work that we've done around this space.
2: It's not clear how many departments have made the move to Axon. The company declined to disclose that. But Gariglia says the shift changes nothing.
4: The important thing to do is not just to move over to Axon. It's to understand that you are replacing one color of camera for another color of camera, and those dangers that you were concerned about are still going to be there.
2: Flock CEO Garrett Langley tells NPR he's not worried about losing customers to competitors.
6: We will have added 7 times the number of new customers that have left us this year. I would say by and large, we're adding way more customers by landslide.
2: Langley mentioned Denver, which recently signed a 1-year deal with Axon after dropping Flock. He says that's a head scratcher.
6: That company works with ICE. That company has a contract with most federal agencies. That company lacks the guardrails we have. They lack the accountability and transparency we have. And so I don't know why they made that choice.
2: Axon does hold several multi-million dollar contracts with the Department of Homeland Security for things like body cameras and tasers. But federal immigration agencies like Border Patrol have accessed Flock camera data, another source of controversy for the company. As Flock continues to face scrutiny, it recently announced changes to its data retention policy. The company also emphasized safeguards around local data searches. But critics say those changes don't go far enough. Jacqueline Diaz, NPR News.
1: Robots are on the march. More accurately, humanoid robots that are designed to resemble human beings. The World Robot Conference is underway in Beijing, and among the presentations there are humanoids, that or who, can dance, box, one that even plays ping pong. But are these robots really about to revolutionize the world? Naomi Fitter is a professor in the School of Mechanical, Industrial, and Manufacturing Engineering at Oregon State University in Corvallis. Thanks so much for being with us.
7: Thanks for having me.
1: I feel the need for a primer. What exactly is a humanoid robot?
7: I think your definition was pretty spot on. It's a robot that tends to be between infant size and like a full-grown adult size and height. And it has a lot of different features similar to a human being, things like legs, arms, often even faces and things like that.
1: Why do you think we're seeing a growth in humanoid robots now?
7: There are a couple reasons. One is that this idea of generalist robots that can do a broad range of tasks, I think, is appealing for many companies, many venture capitalists, even roboticists. And if you have a generalist robot, instead of like buying a different robot for every task, you could potentially apply that robot for a broad range of activities. I think there's also appeal to designing robots in our own image. So perhaps even to some extent, there's interest in humanoids for that reason.
1: What are some of the challenges about developing them?
7: One challenge with humanoids, they're just so complicated. Typically, they have more degrees of freedom or things like motors in their construction than things like wheeled robots that drive around on the ground more similar to a car. Another interesting thing with humanoids is they're more and more deployed in settings with day-to-day people who are just navigating, going about their business, and maybe didn't anticipate coming across a humanoid when they were going about their day. So I think there are new interesting human-robot interaction challenges, too, that will come about as more of these humanoid robots are in day-to-day settings.
1: May I ask you, I find myself torn between being charmed and a little creeped out by humanoid robots.
7: It's fair. We're studying this a little bit in our lab. We do see an effect a little bit like that in things like delivery robots, perceptions of those by the public. We see that at first there's often excitement and a little bit of a novelty effect, but that as time goes on, there seems to be a bit of a sag in positive opinion. Another thing we've seen, we deploy some humanoid comedy robots too. So we've seen kind of a mix similar to what you're alluding to there as well. People seem to like it when the robots are reading the room and giving responses to the crowd reactions that are spot on sometimes.
1: I'm sorry, humanoid comedy robots? I have missed this.
7: Oh, yeah.
1: Like a Robin Williams robot?
7: Well, the one we use is a smaller, more like infant-sized robot. It's called the Now Robot, which has been out there on the market for a little over 15 years. So it's probably one of the longer-term humanoid robots that's out there. But we use the robot in comedy, and it's able to scan the crowd, read the room, and try to work the room with its comedy. Some people enjoy that the robot can understand the scene around it and respond in real time to their reactions. And some people are kind of creeped out by it.
1: Is China ahead of the United States in this field?
7: It's a complicated question. I see a lot of new robot hardware platforms out of China. One thing with robot hardware is it really matters what processing, what kind of common sense, and what software architecture is happening under the hood as far as what the robot can do. So a few years ago at the IROS conference, one of the big international robotics conferences, Disney even did a demonstration to this effect, taking like relatively low-cost hardware components and making a robot that seemed extremely lifelike and animate. So you can do it with good enough processing, with interesting enough models, with a lot of learning and simulation, which then translates to robotic hardware. So it's a complicated question to answer, partly because it's not just the hardware that matters, but also the processing, the intelligence that you're putting into the system.
1: This summer, the FCC announced a ban on foreign-made robots, describing them as national security risks. What do you think?
7: I think one important thing to note there is just when you create a robot, you could potentially leave backdoors in kind of the software architecture of the robot that can lead to risks. So I understand some of the FCC reasoning there. We have seen that with some robotic platforms in the past, and the potential to kind of more easily hack into robots, to access them through these kind of backdoor means. It's a reason to have some degree of, you know, caution in mind. It could happen potentially with any robot, but it's something for sure to keep an eye out for.
1: Naomi Fitter from Oregon.

Now, I've got a 1952 Johnson outboard motor that we've converted into a margarita machine. And it's raised hundreds of thousands of dollars to help kids with cancer go to summer camp. So I figured that old motor deserves its own song. So here it is.

0: This is Crossover, and you're listening to Summer Wind Radio. Don't touch that dial.
1: Summer Wind Radio is brought to you by Madman Air Taxi. Captain Eddie Madman Mulligan will get you back and forth from the mainland quickly and easily with one of his special seaplanes. Land in the water right at the beach. Madman Air Taxi. They haven't had an accident in years.
2: You know, I saw a hammock down by the beach with your name on it. I'm just saying.

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So how distinct

0: Wait, what was that?
1: You never stir your porridge anti-clockwise, otherwise you're in trouble.
2: And she shows me the typical Scottish way to cook porridge.
1: You bring it to a fast boil until it says Ullapool, Ullapool, Ullapool. That's the name of a village in the West Coast. And then you take it down to a low heat till it says pull you, pull you, pull you. And you can hear the sound.
0: Yeah. And it's like frothy. It's got like a kind of white foamy.
1: It's thickening up now.
3: It smells really nutty. It smells really starchy and nutty,
0: Oh,
1: it will be very hot.
0: Okay.
4: Let's see if I can balance the microphone and eating porridge at the same time.
3: Wow, it's very kind of like gelatinous.
0: Mm.
3: Now, I can't believe this doesn't have milk in it.
1: No milk, no.
3: It's so creamy.
2: The spurtle also lends its name to a quintessential Scottish competition called the Golden Spurtle. A.K.A.
5: Welcome to the 32nd World Porridge Making Championship.
2: That's a recording of last year's event, organised by
6: Alan Rankin, Porridge Chieftain. Best job title I've ever had.
2: Rankin let me tag along on preparations for this year's porridge competition.
5: These are the tasting bowls, as we
2: which attracts oatmeal aficionados from dozens of countries.
6: It's like a mini World Cup. We have Bulgaria, Chechnya, Mexico, Slovenia, Spain, Venezuela. We had a guy from Venezuela want to come.
2: Every October, they all descend on the village of Carbridge, which actually has two bridges, one pub, no stoplights, and about 700 residents.
6: So we have a pipe band, and they process up through the village. And there's flags and banners and all sorts of things. And everybody gathers in front of the village hall and with a little dram.
7: We are now going to drink a toast to the porridge.
6: We've got a local whiskey ambassador that does a toast. And then battle commences at 10:30. Game on.
2: The event is free. It's held in the 19th century village hall. Spectators arrive early to nab folding chairs or watch the battle by live stream from overflow rooms. Inside
6: one end, beyond the tartan ribbon, we have six tables.
2: With double burner stations where 30 contestants cook porridge in heats, only six progress to the finals. The rules are strict. You can only use steel-cut pinhead oats. They're rounder and nuttier than flat rolled oats, or I should say this quietly, instant oats you put in the microwave. But you can use any salt, pink Himalayan, kosher, sea salt. Some people bring their own water from a mountain spring or backyard well. There's a secret numbering system.
3: Oh, this is the secret judging chamber.
2: And it's all blind tasting. Gareth Paschke runs the local pub and got pulled in to judge one year when a food critic got ill.
8: I was astounded by the variety of different flavours and textures and colours. I just thought, you know, porridge is porridge. Quite often we'd have a taste and we'd go, that's a lovely bowl of porridge. I'd love to have a second spoonful. But I know I've got 50 left to go, so I'm not gonna.
2: Now, he loves porridge, but says even he didn't eat it afterward for at least a few days. Judges score each bowl on flavour, including how salty or starchy, along with texture, consistency, and something called mouthfeel.
9: We take it very, very seriously. This is a world champion, after all, that we're creating.
2: Sarah Rankin, no relation to porridge chieftain Alan Rankin, is a former finalist on the MasterChef TV show. She MCs this event, which she sees as a celebration of her country's amber waves of grain, the humble oat.
9: It's one of the biggest crops. You know, we suffered famine. We have a wet climate and acidic soils, so oats are very much suited. But also, it's much more hardy. So in a bad winter, there will be a harvest. And everyone could eat it. So the animals could eat it, the livestock could eat it, and the people could eat it, and it was sustaining.
2: The bombshell at last year's competition.
10: The golden spurtle for the 2025 World Porridge Champion goes to Sven Selholm.
2: Was the trophy winner Sven Selholm from Norway used a rare type of oats brought back from obscurity, if not extinction?
11: A Norwegian oat called the black oat, which is an ancient grain that sort of vanished in the 1800s and then was picked up again by

0: some farmers in Norway around 2016. They are darker than the normal oats. Appetizing color, really. There's a little bit of bite to it, so it's sort of crunchy. I think that was the deciding factor.
1: This year, he will defend his title against, amongst others, a handful of American competitors who are in training to up their porridge game and make the long journey by plane, train, then bus or taxi to reach this Highlands village for the competition this October.
2: My name is Stuart Willett, porridge enthusiast, originally from Omaha, Nebraska. I have an entire notebook at this point of all of the test runs, and it's surprising how much of a variety you can get with three ingredients.
3: I'm Josh Kettleson. I'm from Wildwood, Missouri. There are infinite variables that affect the taste, color, and texture. That's the competition. That's what we're there for.
1: Another American's coming because of a fluke. Issa Jan Brown thought she was ordering 50 pounds of rolled oats for cookies at the bakery she runs in San Francisco, but she mistakenly got those steel-cut pinhead oats instead.
4: I basically took 50 pounds of oats home with me. I started like trying to figure out ways to utilize it. It probably affected my algorithm on my phone. I started getting these little clips of the golden spurtle, and I sent a message to my family as kind of just joking around, like, look at you guys, I found my people.
1: She'd found her people, fellow porridge enthusiasts, and is traveling to the other side of the world this fall to meet them in a place where everyone is focused on making the perfect bowl of porridge. Not too hot, not too salty, just right. Lauren Freyer, NPR News in Carrbridge in the Scottish Highlands.

0: This is Weekend Edition from NPR News. I'm Scott Simon.
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2: On this week's Wait, Wait, Jeopardy! 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
3: 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It's like Jeopardy! Stops for a second and Curb Your Enthusiasm begins.
2: 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I'm Peter Sagal. 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
1: Tra-la-la-la-la-la-la.
0: And played in the forest.
1: Dee-dee-dee-dee-dee-dee.
0: And were very, very happy.
2: Doo-dee-doo-dee-doo.
0: Then, one day, as everybody knew it would, winter came, and it was time for the three bears to hibernate.
3: And coming up next here on a Maui Celtic Connection, it's Antoni Obresky with his 2011 release, Ready to Sail. Track entitled Dolphin Waltz in Dingle. And if you've never been to Dingle before, well, it's a quaint little town on a quaint little peninsula in West Ireland where there was a famous dolphin by the name of Fungi. And if you go there today, you'll still find a whole bunch of dolphins swimming out there in the bay.

0: getting sleepy.
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2: Not me. 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Duty, duty. Do I have to go to sleep?
0: Yes. Now, come on.
3: And off they went in search of a place to sleep for the winter.
4: And coming up next here on a Maui Celtic Connection from Brittany. A Breton coincidence? I think not. This is Armel en Heger from his 2012 release Bokid en Yuraden on Celtia Musique, track entitled En Enig Ros.

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1: Summer Wind Radio is brought to you by the Celia House. If you are visiting the island and want to live like a local, now you can. Celia and her family have a few extra rooms, and they're close to the beach. Live like a native, but you'd better like cats. Lots of them. No, I mean seriously, lots of them. The Celia House.
2: I'm Captain Amanda. Thanks for hanging out with me here at the beach. I think we're just going to keep on going. So here we go.

0: I got fired from the Viagra factory for stealing.
1: Really, Terry?
0: Yeah. Guess they don't like hard workers.
2: And you know, a Maui Celtic Connection bagpipe alert is now in effect. Please take appropriate measures. If you or any of your loved ones suffer from the dreaded irritable bagpipe syndrome, also known as IBS, please ask your doctor if it is safe to tune in to a Maui Celtic Connection. You know, it's kind of interesting to see how well the Great Highland Pipes of Scotland fit so incredibly well in with the American country music genre. As evidenced by this next tune coming up here on a Maui Celtic Connection, this is the Celtic Fusion Illusion from their 2017 release Walk the Tweed, and this tune is entitled Copperhead Road.

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1: Really?
0: Things went sideways real fast.
2: And coming up next here on a Maui Celtic Connection, it's Kale Bag from their 2016 release, An Unfair Dance, track entitled Galicia Revisited. Galicia is an area in northern Spain where bagpiping is alive and well.

I'd like y'all to join along on this one here. This is on my new album, coming out in about a month. It's called Alcoholiday.

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1: Yeah.

0: What a song. That is Eyes Closed by Ed Sheeran. You have been listening to ABC Radio Overnights. I'm Ashwin Sedkar. Stuart was producing. Have a good day. It's news time.
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0: The ambush ones. Good morning. My name's Ian.
1: Postmarked Halifax, England, on His Majesty's service.

such a distinctive sound. Very, very nostalgic. Walk Away Renee coming from the Four Tops on RTHK Radio 3. Good morning, good morning. Beatles a little while ago. Gotta Hide Your Love Away. Saw these guys performing on Jimmy Fallon's program during the week. They are Cat's Eye.

It was a love revolution for Fix on RTHK Radio 3 with the animal, it was Cat's Eye just now. What else makes this day special? You've come to the right place. Today, no idea why, but it's on the worldwide interweb net.

One of the best things in life. Kiss on my list, Hall & Oates, Michael Jackson, a little while ago. On Radio 3, my name's Steve James, usually presenting the Afternoon Drive, wishing you a good morning. On the Afternoon Drive, on Thursday, we had a bit, and I really quite liked it. It was a survey done in the States. It had to be in the States. And it found that the word cheers is their favorite British expression. Cheers is the British expression people most enjoy hearing. Followed by brilliant. Well, that's brilliant. And the word cheeky. Cheeky. About one third of respondents said they find Britishisms amusing or charming, while only 6% find them annoying. 6% find them annoying. TV and movies are the biggest source, followed by the social media. Interestingly, adults aged 35 to 44 are the most likely to hear or use British words. But even kids are getting in on it, with 14% of parents saying that their children often mimic a British accent. And then I went into a top 10 of all these Britishisms that America loves. I won't do the full... I'll give you the list, but I won't do the full production. At number 10, the word posh, 10%. Gobsmacked, number 9. Number 8, dodgy. 11% of Americans like the word dodgy. Gobsmacked is pretty good, isn't it? And it does stand out when an American uses it, because you can hear they don't... It's not normally in their vocabulary. Well, I was gobsmacked. The word... I don't understand this one. The word right. Right. Right. That's not a Britishism, is it? It's at number 7. Number 6, bloke. Oh, he's a lovely bloke. All right, bloke. They use it wrong. The word jolly is at number 5. Oh, how jolly. At number 4, knickers in a twist. I'm not sure I've ever said that on the radio before. And then it's cheeky, brilliant, and cheers. And yeah, you're right. Does no one say poppycock anymore?

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1: As I was a-walking down Paradise Street, Jimmy Wayne.

sea shanty. That's an art form in itself, isn't it? We just heard Blow the Man Down, and that was from the Jolly Rogers. The song was first chronicled in 1867, and I'd like to say hello to the sea shanty people down in Albany. I hope you're still going out and having good fun with that music. Coming Through the Rye was from Martha Tilton and Charles Aznavour, La Bohème, a song which he regarded as his favourite. Next up, a performance which has become a national anthem of sorts.

Tuesdays from 3 p.m. we go cruising, where you'll rediscover great top 40 pop and rock music from the 1950s through the 1980s. 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